0: The play was Quiet City by Irwin Shaw. The music written by Aaron Copland. Here's the setup. Two characters in the big city, a young Jewish boy and an old man, poor and alone. The boy looks around, overwhelmed by steel and concrete, and he muses about his experiences to the sound of the trumpet. The English horn and strings provide a mournful voice for the old man, who finds no comfort in the lonely city. A quiet interlude, a lonely night in the city. Dima Slobodenyuk led the Aspen Festival Orchestra in Aaron Copland's Quiet City from a concert from just this past July at the Aspen Festival and School in Aspen, Colorado. J.D. Uchol was the English horn soloist and Anthony Limoncelli the trumpet soloist, highlighting one of the things that makes the Aspen Music Festival and School so important. Limoncelli is a professional, principal trumpet with the Cincinnati Symphony Orchestra. J.D. Uchol is still a student, currently pursuing a master's of music. He was the 2026 English Horn Fellow at Aspen. Opportunities for students to learn from and perform with professional musicians. Love you, Aspen. In a moment, wait a second. I know this tune. How do I know this tune? This is Performance Today from APM.
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2: 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Goodman and the Savage Radley in a performance from the Capital Arts Center.

0: Manuel de Falla said that piece was written to evoke places, sensations, and sentiments. The music has no pretensions to being descriptive. It's merely expressive. But something more than the sound of festivals and dances has inspired these evocations in sound, for melancholy and mystery have their part also. We just heard pianist Bertrand Chamaillou with Nights in the Gardens of Spain by Manuel de Falla. David Afkam led the Spanish National Orchestra for that concert in Madrid. Love sharing concerts with you here on PT and would love to share them with you in real life. 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

0: In Greek mythology, the changing of the seasons all centers around one woman, Persephone. She's been kidnapped by Hades, who takes her to the underworld to be his queen. Her mother, Demeter, is furious and wild with grief. Every green and growing thing on Earth withers because of it. Eventually, a deal is struck with Hades. For half the year, Persephone will live above ground for spring and summer. And the rest of the year, Persephone returns to the underworld, making it winter and fall. From APM American Public Media, this is Performance Today. I'm Valerie Kaler. The world premiere of a piece called Persephone by James Stevenson, this hour on PT.
1: Live from NPR News in Washington, I'm Ryland Barton. President Trump called the Federal Reserve Board very hostile after the central bank raised its key interest rate by 0.25% today.
2: They're raising the rates to make Trump do as bad as they can possibly do. The problem they have is that we have the greatest economy in history. We have over $21 trillion being invested in this country, which is five times more than we've ever had before. So they're raising that only for political reasons, and that's a raise against Trump.
1: Trump says he talked to Fed Chair Kevin Warsh, whom he nominated ahead of the decision, to tell Warsh he might as well vote with the board. NPR's Scott Horsley has more on why the Fed raised rates.
3: In a word, inflation. And that is largely due to the U.S. war with Iran. Back in February, before the war started, inflation had fallen to just 2.4%. It looked to be headed towards the central bank's target of 2%. But with the fighting in the Strait of Hormuz, crude oil prices have soared, gasoline and diesel prices are way up, and last month inflation was clocked at 3.4%. Now, Kevin Warsh had told an audience in Jackson Hole, Wyoming last month, unless there were clear signs that inflation was moderating, he and his colleagues would have to act, and that time came this afternoon.
1: NPR's Scott Horsley reporting. Some Nashvillians are pushing back on an ICE call center headed for the city. Cynthia Abrams from member station WPLN reports.
4: Dozens showed up to Nashville's Metro Council meeting Tuesday night, urging city leaders to say no to the proposed center, which would provide 24/7 support to law enforcement agencies partnering with ICE. Here's Luis Mata, Deputy Executive Director for the Tennessee Democratic Party.
5: I grew up in the state undocumented. I know firsthand what it means when the power of the government is hanging over your family.
4: Federal documents show an Alaskan company won a government contract of up to $63 million to build the center. Earlier this year, ICE announced plans to open a detention center in a Nashville suburb. That project was called off after blowback from locals. For NPR News, I'm Cynthia Abrams in Nashville.
1: President Trump is naming four key people to promote religious freedom around the world. NPR's Jason DeRose reports they include well-known conservative Christian leaders.
6: President Trump has nominated Sissy Graham Lynch to be the next U.S. ambassador at large for international religious freedom. She's the granddaughter of evangelist Billy Graham and the daughter of evangelical leader Franklin Graham. The president is also appointing three people to the U.S. Commission on International Religious Freedom. The founder of Word on Fire Catholic Ministries, Bishop Robert Barron, a former Christian missionary to Turkey, Andrew Brunson, who now leads a ministry focused on persecuted Christians, and Joe Grogan, a former director of the U.S. Domestic Policy Council and a former assistant to President Trump. Jason DeRose, NPR News.
1: You're listening to NPR News from Washington. OpenAI says it found six more instances of what it calls unexpected or concerning model behavior over the past 6 months. That's in addition to when an AI model escaped what was supposed to be a contained environment over the summer and hacked rival AI company Hugging Face. OpenAI says it's creating a new framework for reporting model misbehavior. Extreme heat is lingering in Oklahoma, which could have its hottest September on record. Anna Pope from member station KOSU reports the state has no heat safety regulations for workers.
7: Oklahoma is one of 23 states without state laws regulating heat safety standards in public and private sectors, relying entirely on the federal government's Occupational Safety and Health Administration rules. OSHA has a nationwide recommended standard, but it hasn't been updated in a decade, and it's not mandated. Forrest Bennett is president of the Oklahoma AFL-CIO.
8: Certainly, I don't mean to suggest that there's rampant disregard for safety standards in Oklahoma, but oftentimes, people who've never been on the worksite can't fully appreciate, you know, how hot it can be.
7: Oklahoma just had its third hottest August on record, is on track to seeing record-setting hot temperatures for September, and remains in a drought. For NPR News, I'm Anna Pope in Oklahoma City.
1: Scientists have discovered a crater on the moon that's bigger than the Roman Colosseum, the result of a powerful impact 2 years ago. It's the solar system's biggest known impact crater carved out in recent times. Such a large-scale event is estimated to occur only once every 132 years. It's providing a trove of information as NASA prepares to build a base for astronauts on the moon. This is NPR.
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0: From APM American Public Media, this is Performance Today. I'm Valerie Kaler. So glad to have you here for our musical adventures and discoveries. Richard Strauss wrote his four last songs in 1948. Strauss was 84 years old, fully aware that he was near the end himself. And this would turn out to be the final major work he finished before his own passing the very next year. There are four beautifully sad songs reflecting on the end of life. One of the songs is called September. On a literal level, the words are about summer passing into fall, flowers filling with cold rain. Cellist Andrew Yee recently reimagined the song September with her cello, in effect singing the line written for soprano. She told us about the feeling of playing this.
10: There was something really gratifying about sitting in front of this orchestra and just wailing on these like really high soprano lines and making it sound natural. I think that was one of those moments of transformational sort of trance joy for me.
0: Let's hear cellist Andrew Yee reimagining a song by Richard Strauss. She's joined by the Experiential Orchestra and Novus New York. Conductor James Blatchley led this performance at Trinity Church Wall Street in New York City. Andrew Yee playing September from Four Last Songs by Richard Strauss.

0: Richard Strauss wrote that music for soprano and orchestra. Andrew Yee thought it would sound beautiful with cello playing the vocal part and made that arrangement. September, from the Four Last Songs by Richard Strauss. Andrew Yee played cello, conductor James Blatchley there with the Experiential Orchestra and Novus New York, a concert at St. Paul's Chapel in New York City. Thanks to Trinity Church New York City for sharing that concert recording. In a moment, remarkably upbeat music, I dare say, given the circumstances. This is Performance Today from APM.
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4: At New York's Riverside Church, we share scores from the 14th to the 21st centuries. 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
0: Let's drop in on a concert in Lexington, Massachusetts. Lexington Symphony playing music by an English composer, Lennox Berkeley, born in 1903. Would have become the 9th Earl of Berkeley with a big estate to his name, except that he was born before his parents were married, so no official inheritance. No matter, Lennox Berkeley did just fine, thank you. Graduated from Oxford, came into his own as a composer in the 1930s and 40s. And for 22 years, Lennox Berkeley was a professor at the Royal Academy of Music in London. We're about to hear a piece he wrote in 1943, music that I find remarkably upbeat given what was happening in London at that time. The Blitz had ended, but the war was still very much on. Blackouts and rationing and German raids. But this divertimento remains somehow serene and detached from the realities of war. Jonathan McPhee leading the Lexington Symphony in concert in Lexington, Massachusetts. This is the divertimento by Sir Lennox Berkeley.

I wonder if there is a more upbeat piece of music written in England in 1943. Lennox Barclay composed that divertimento in London in 1943. We heard it from a recent concert in Lexington, Massachusetts. Conductor Jonathan McPhee with the Lexington Symphony. The divertimento was premiered as part of a 1943 concert at the Bedford Corn Exchange, big building about a two-hour drive north of London. The Bedford Corn Exchange was a place of business, as the name implies, and it was also meant to be a concert hall. For a couple years during the Second World War, when it was too dangerous to be in London, it was the home of the BBC Symphony Orchestra. It's still there, still a concert venue north of London, the Bedford Corn Exchange. In a moment, an innocent day picking flowers goes south, like really south. This is Performance Today from APM.

returns above ground, the seasons change to spring and summer. That myth was part of the inspiration for this piece by James Stevenson. It's called Persephone. Let's hear the world premiere from a concert in Houston, Texas. Conductor Deliana Lazarova leading members of ROCO, Houston's Chamber Orchestra, on this musical journey to the underworld and back. The piece begins with Persephone picking flowers in the field.

Composer James Stevenson liked imagining what might have happened before Aaron Copland's iconic Appalachian Spring. He turned to the myth of Persephone for inspiration and created that musical journey into the underworld and back. It begins and ends with Persephone picking flowers in the field in spring. In between, there's unexpected love, fighting between the gods, and the compromises that explain the turning of the seasons. That was the world premiere of Persephone by James Stevenson. Deliana Lazarova led members of ROCO, Houston's Chamber Orchestra, in concert at the Rothko Chapel in Houston, Texas. New music with strong connections to Aaron Copland's Appalachian Spring. Stevenson created a three-note Persephone motif from the last three flute notes of Appalachian Spring. That motif begins his new piece and is heard throughout. He also incorporated some chords from Copland's work, heard when Persephone is in the underworld. Stevenson said it was his way to remind listeners that this entire piece is based on Copland's genius. What did you think of that world premiere? Persephone by James Stevenson. Drop us a note, use the contact button on our website at yourclassical.org/performance today. We would love to hear from you.

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0: That's Andrew Manzi leading the Royal Liverpool Philharmonic Orchestra, Symphony No. 9 by Ralph Vaughan Williams, a live rebroadcast from the 2026 BBC Proms. The vocal ensemble Tenebrae is coming right up.
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0: Here is the vocal ensemble Tenebrae, performing a piece by British composer Alexander Lestrange called Panis Angelicus.

0: That's conductor Hugh Brunt leading the studio orchestra, a piece called Of the Sky from Hamnet by Max Richter.
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0: The Weiss Kaplan Stumpf Trio with the Piano Trio No. 3 by Beethoven. 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

0: Violinist Pamela Frank and the Czech Philharmonic Orchestra, conducted by Charles Mackeras, in a romance by Antonín Dvořák.
1: When's the last time you laughed until you cried? Stayed up too late playing a game? Got lost in the moment or did something pointless just because it felt good? 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

0: John Rutter knew from the time he could walk and talk that he wanted to be a musician. And he's gone on to do that nearly his entire life. Today, he says he's still just a kid, kind of inventing his own music, only now he gets paid for it. John Rutter conducted the Royal Philharmonic Orchestra with his Suite for Strings on Music Through the Night. 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
0: Orchestra of the Orvagna play three minuets by Giacomo Puccini.

0: After that symphony premiered, reviews said that Florence Price spoke with authority, and the symphony was full of majestic beauty. Symphony No. 3 by Florence Price. Yannick Nezet-Séguin conducted the Philadelphia Orchestra.
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0: That's a fun ending on Symphony No. 2 by Carl Maria von Weber. Roger Norrington conducted the London Classical Players.
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0: Pianist Santiago Rodriguez has such an incredible story. He was a part of Operation Peter Pan that sent Cuban children to the United States during Castro's regime. He was 8 years old when his parents agreed to this, thinking that Castro would be out of power within a couple of weeks. 6 years went by before Rodriguez was reunited with his parents. During that time, he spent most of it at a New Orleans orphanage, and it was there that they encouraged him to play piano.

0: Symphony Espanol by Eduard Lalo. Jesus Lopez Cobos conducted the London Philharmonic Orchestra and violinist Chi Yun.
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0: The Isle of the Dead by Sergei Rachmaninoff, a piece of music inspired by the famous Arnold Berkeley painting. Rachmaninoff saw a black and white reproduction of the painting, and that's what inspired him to write the music. Later, he saw the original, which is in color, although these deep, dark hues. Rachmaninoff said he was disappointed by the original, that he liked the black and white version better. Joanne Folletta conducted the Buffalo Philharmonic Orchestra on Music Through the Night. I'm Jalene Kahn, and it's really great to have you here. I hope you're doing well. Stick around, and we'll hear some Beethoven piano music, and then we'll get a lesson in copyright during the Renaissance era.
1: 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I'm not gonna write you a love song. But the singer-songwriter's latest work, Good Grief, reveals a sorrowful side to her writing.
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0: Beethoven's Piano Sonata No. 27, performed here by Claudio Arrau.

This is the Composer's Datebook for September 17th. I'm John Burge. The Milwaukee Symphony was one of the first American orchestras to offer recordings of live performances as digital downloads. Along with Beethoven, Brahms,

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4: 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Hi, I'm Kevin Willis. We are in the final days of our fall membership campaign. Throughout the nation right now, stations just like us are doing this very thing, asking their supporters to support them as they look to pay the bills for great shows like Morning Edition, All Things Considered, and great local news. And speaking of local news, I'm Kevin Willis. I'm your local news director, and I'm joined here in the studios today by Kate Rozelle. She's the development director with the Appalachian Mid-South Newsroom, the AMSN. You've heard us bring you stories from across Kentucky from AMSN reporters, Tennessee, West Virginia. And Kate, we're here today to really talk up these collaborations. They're so important. They really serve, first of all, they provide great news and content, but they're not just doing that. They're doing it to serve areas, so many areas in our region that are primarily rural that are what's known as news deserts.
5: That's right. There are 186 news deserts or potentially news deserts counties in our region. That means counties that have one or fewer local news source. Because we're able to reach across this broad stretch of three different states, we're able to be a news resource, providing regional news, connecting people to one another in a way that really is disappearing in a lot of our communities.
4: And one of the things that makes public media so special, these collaborations where we look at each other as colleagues, not competitors. We're sharing our content. This isn't about ratings. This isn't about being, you know, first. This is about somebody at WPLN in Tennessee or WUOT in Knoxville creating something and saying, here, you all take this if you can use it. In the same way, like Lisa Autry and Michael Collins creating something great out of Southern Kentucky or Owensboro or Elizabethtown and saying to anybody else, here you go, take this. And if that ends up being picked up across Kentucky or West Virginia or Tennessee, we're proud of that. And I'll point out, Kate, there's been many stories that have ended up at the national level, I mean, being heard nationwide on NPR from reporters from West Virginia, Tennessee, and Kentucky that are affiliated with the Appalachian Mid-South Newsroom. And that's not all. We've had a couple of amazing series recently. We've got the Signal Species series that we can talk about, but also the Data Center series that has been taking these things and amplifying them throughout our region.
5: Well, that's right. You know, I live in Louisville. I spend most of my time there. And before this collaboration, I thought of myself as a Louisvillian. Now I think of myself as a person of the region. And I feel like Bowling Green is as much a home for me as Louisville is because I'm listening to that news. It's relevant to my life. I'm doing the same thing with Knoxville. I know that many of our listeners in all of our partner stations have family, maybe came from one area and are now living in another. We're connected better because of this collaboration. And I'm just super excited about the Signal Species. I'm glad you brought that up. The story series took one issue, right? Because you're not just interested in one story. You're interested in whole pictures. You're interested in whole issues. So we take a story series. We look at something like data centers. We look at something like climate. And we have different reporters from all of our different stations report on how that issue is showing up in their area. Then we put them together. We run them over the course of about a month, so you can always tune in and keep track of what's happening around the region in terms of data centers or in terms of, you know, bears and bats and armadillos.
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2: Does the Earth wipe its own gas? This is Sandra Tsing Lo with the lowdown on science. Permafrost is any ground that has been frozen for years, storing carbon. When thawed, that carbon is released as a gas, CO2. It escapes into the atmosphere, traps heat, and worsens climate change. But there may be a counterpunch. Li Wei Zhang and team from Beijing Normal University studied rivers on the Qinghai-Tibet Plateau. They tracked river chemistry and carbon fingerprints. The data revealed an overlooked chemical reaction. Turns out thawed permafrost and bedrock scrub CO2 before it ever escapes. A third gets locked away instead of wafting up as gas. Thawing permafrost is still bad news, but at least nature is clenching its cheeks.
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1: It's 6:19 Central, 7:19 Eastern on this Thursday morning. You're listening to Morning Edition here in WKU Public Radio. I'm your host, Michael Collins. Thanks for joining us. Coming up, measles continues to spread across the Commonwealth with 50 cases reported statewide. We'll have the details in around 12 minutes during our local newscast following NPR's national headlines. And it's the fifth day of our fall membership drive, and today we're talking about the ways WKU Public Radio works beyond the bounds of South Central Kentucky. 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
0: This is Morning Edition from NPR News. I'm Michelle Martin.
4: I'm E. Martinez.
5: And I'm Layla Faudig. I'm not gonna write you a love song. That's the hit song from 2007 that introduced the world to singer and songwriter Sarah Bareilles. She's since written the Broadway musical Waitress, released multiple albums, and starred in the sitcom Girls 5-Eva. Her latest work is a bit of a departure, though. It's a collection of songs and a documentary about how we cope with loss.

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1: It's 6:42 Central, 7:42 Eastern on this Thursday morning. You're listening to Morning Edition here on WKU Public Radio. I'm your host, Michael Collins. Thanks for joining us. Coming up, a judge has ordered the release of Matt Bevin from the Louisville jail. We'll have the details during our top-of-the-hour local newscast following NPR's national headlines. Then after that, protests over rising fuel prices are happening around the world, a ripple effect of the U.S. war in Iran. We'll have that during our next hour after local and national news here on WKU Public Radio. Looking at our forecast, we've got mostly sunny skies throughout today, highs in the mid-90s, lows tonight the mid-70s, heat advisories are in effect across much of the region. Tomorrow, we've got sunny skies with highs in the low 90s. Right now, it's 73 degrees in Bowling Green, Owensboro, and Elizabethtown, and 70 in Somerset. Stay with us.

0: top AI leaders are calling for an AI slowdown.
1: It's not like we're just rolling the dice. If we build in the right way, I think the probability of something bad happening is very low. If we build in the wrong way, the probability of something bad happening is very high.
0: But what would building in the right way look like, and how would that be enforced? That's on the next On Point.
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1: 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As always, I'm your host of Morning Edition, Michael Collins, here on WKU Public Radio. We're getting towards the last half of this year's fall membership drive here at the station, where we come to you to talk about the ways your financial support helps keep us on the air and helps keep us providing high-quality local journalism to communities across South Central Kentucky. The cool thing about your support is it's not just allowing these stories to be shared within these communities for us to investigate what's happening there. It also allows us to amplify the stories of people we talk to, their experiences, what's going on in our communities to a wider audience outside South Central Kentucky. Joining me in the studio to talk about that is our news director, Kevin Willis. Thanks for coming in.
2: Michael, it's great to be here. I love talking about the impact of local news, what we do. You, Lisa, Hope Heffley, Larkin, Ivory. And, you know, we've had for many, many years the Kentucky Public Radio Network. So already, this is a station just on our own. We cover about two-thirds of Kentucky, northern Tennessee, southwestern Indiana. And through the Kentucky Public Radio Network, we get much more of Kentucky, Murray State, Louisville, Richmond, Lexington. Then you add the Appalachian Mid-South Newsroom into the mix, and that's a combination of all those stations here in Kentucky that I just mentioned, as well as stations in Nashville and Knoxville, Tennessee, and the state of West Virginia. So when our student Hope Heffley does a story about a signal species, mm-hmm. This is a certain species of animal that signal what is going on with the environment and conservation, and she focuses on a group of mussels that live in parts of our region, and also the hellbender, the largest salamander in North America, which is found in our area. And, you know, those are just a few examples. When Lisa Autry does a data center story out of Warren County or Barron County, and that gets amplified and picked up stations all throughout those three states that I just mentioned. Michael, you have done a great job with that as well. One of my favorite stories that you've done was what we refer to as the Kudzu drone story. Mm-hmm.
1: Yeah, I love that story. That was a pleasure to work on with Kentucky Fish and Wildlife. They were able to show off how they're testing whether or not drones spraying herbicides can be used to treat kudzu. Kudzu is an invasive Southeast Asian vine that can grow a foot or two in a day at its peak. And if you've driven anywhere in the South, anywhere in especially eastern Kentucky, parts of Tennessee, you have seen kudzu. It's a blanket of green over a forest. And there's issues like that, environmental, political, socioeconomic, that are prevalent across state borders. So when you're talking about effective coverage, you can't just be constrained to whatever the county seat is, whatever the state border is. There are issues that cross state boundaries, and these collaborations allow us to address those issues and talk to them with people from across the region and in times across the country.
2: I've said this a million times to visitors, to people who are supportive of our station when they ask me questions about public media, WKU Public Radio. And one of the things I always talk about is the power of our collaborations in Kentucky and with the AMSN, the Appalachian Mid-South Newsroom. Mm-hmm. And I always say we are colleagues, not competitors. That is a foundational difference from certain other media entities, and that's not bad-mouthing anyone, but we work together. That's maybe different than where it is in our political world these mm-hmm. days. We are colleagues, not competitors. We are working to inform the public, whether that's here in Kentucky, Tennessee, Indiana, or any of our bordering states. 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
4: Nobody knows a day, my Lord will come, he's gonna hit like the atom bomb. 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
3: Most atomic-era records warned of the awesome and terrible force of the bomb. But this tune warned of a much higher power's wrath. Jesus Hits Like the Atomic Bomb was recorded here by the Sunshine Boys in 1950.

0: SN. You've heard us bring you stories from across Kentucky, from AMSN reporters, Tennessee, West Virginia. And Kate, we're here today to really talk up these collaborations. They're so important. They really serve, first of all, they provide great news and content, but they're not just doing that. They're doing it to serve areas, so many areas in our region that are primarily rural that are what's known as news deserts.
1: That's right. There are 186 news deserts or potentially news deserts counties in our region. That means counties that have one or fewer local news source. Because we're able to reach across this broad stretch of three different states, we're able to be a news resource, providing regional news, connecting people to one another in a way that really is disappearing in a lot of our communities.
0: And one of the things that makes public media so special, these collaborations where we look at each other as colleagues, not competitors. We're sharing our content. This isn't about ratings. This isn't about being, you know, first. This is about somebody at WPLN in Tennessee or WUOT in Knoxville creating something and saying, here, you all take this if you can use it. In the same way, like Lisa Autry and Michael Collins creating something great out of Southern Kentucky or Owensboro or Elizabethtown and saying to anybody else, here you go, take this. And if that ends up being picked up across Kentucky or West Virginia or Tennessee, we're proud of that. And I'll point out, Kate, there's been many, many stories that have ended up at the national level, I mean, being heard nationwide on NPR from reporters from West Virginia, Tennessee, and Kentucky that are affiliated with the Appalachian Mid-South Newsroom. And that's not all. We've had a couple of amazing series recently. We've got the Signal Species series that we can talk about, but also the Data Center series that has been taking these things and amplifying them throughout our region.
1: Well, that's right. You know, I live in Louisville. I spend most of my time there. And before this collaboration, I thought of myself as a Louisvillian. Now I think of myself as a person of the region. And I feel like Bowling Green is as much a home for me as Louisville is because I'm listening to that news. It's relevant to my life. I'm doing the same thing with Knoxville. I know that many of our listeners in all of our partner stations have family, maybe came from one area and are now living in another. We're connected better because of this collaboration. And I'm just super excited about the Signal Species. I'm glad you brought that up. The story series took one issue, right? Because you're not just interested in one story. You're interested in whole pictures. You're interested in whole issues. So we take a story series. We look at something like data centers. We look at something like climate. And we have different reporters from all of our different stations report on how that issue is showing up in their area. Then we put them together. We run them over the course of about a month, so you can always tune in and keep track of what's happening around the region in terms of data centers or in terms of, you know, bears and bats and armadillos.
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3: Does the Earth wipe its own gas? This is Sandra Tsinglo with the lowdown on science. Permafrost is any ground that has been frozen for years, storing carbon. When thawed, that carbon is released as a gas, CO2. It escapes into the atmosphere, traps heat, and worsens climate change. But there may be a counterpunch. Li Wei Zhang and team from Beijing Normal University studied rivers on the Qinghai Tibet Plateau. They tracked river chemistry and carbon fingerprints. The data revealed an overlooked chemical reaction. Turns out thawed permafrost and bedrock scrub CO2 before it ever escapes. A third gets locked away instead of wafting up as gas. Thawing permafrost is still bad news, but at least nature is clenching its cheeks.
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1: It's 8:19 Central, 9:19 Eastern on this Thursday morning. You're listening to Morning Edition here on WKU Public Radio. I'm your host, Michael Collins. Thanks for joining us. Coming up, leaders in Gallatin, Tennessee have approved a short-term freeze on data center construction. We'll have the details in around 12 minutes during our local newscast, following NPR's national headlines. And it's the fifth day of her fall membership drive. Today we're talking about the ways WKU Public Radio works beyond the bounds of South Central Kentucky. Through our collaborations with the Appalachian Mid-South Newsroom and the Kentucky Public Radio Network, we work alongside stations from across Kentucky, Tennessee, Indiana, and West Virginia. 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
0: 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I'm Michelle Martin.
6: I'm E. Martinez.
7: And I'm Layla Fadig. I'm not gonna write you a love song. That's the hit song from 2007 that introduced the world to singer and songwriter Sarah Bareilles. She's since written the Broadway musical Waitress, released multiple albums, and starred in the sitcom Girls 5 Eva. Her latest work is a bit of a departure, though. It's a collection of songs and a documentary about how we cope with loss.

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1: 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On this Thursday morning, you're listening to Morning Edition here on WKU Public Radio. I'm your host, Michael Collins. Thanks for joining us. Coming up, there have been four measles-associated deaths in Pennsylvania this summer amid a growing outbreak in the state. The disease has seen a reemergence as vaccine conspiracies take hold. That's coming up in around 10 minutes as Morning Edition continues. And it's the fifth day of our fall membership drive. Today, we're talking about the ways WKU Public Radio works beyond the bounds of South Central Kentucky. 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
1: 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As always, I'm your host of Morning Edition, Michael Collins, here on WKU Public Radio. 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

0: Richmond, Lexington. Then you add the Appalachia Mid-South Newsroom into the mix, and that's a combination of all those stations here in Kentucky that I just mentioned, as well as stations in Nashville and Knoxville, Tennessee, and the state of West Virginia. So when our student Hope Heffley does a story about a signal species, mm-hmm. this is a certain species of animal that signal what is going on with the environment and conservation, and she focuses on a group of mussels that live in parts of our region, and also the hellbender, the largest salamander in North America, which is found in our area. And, you know, those are just a few examples. When Lisa Autry does a data center story out of Warren County or Barron County, and that gets amplified and picked up stations all throughout those three states that I just mentioned. Michael, you have done a great job with that as well. One of my favorite stories that you've done was what we refer to as the Kudzu drone story. Mm-hmm.
1: Yeah, I love that story. That was a pleasure to work on with Kentucky Fish and Wildlife. They were able to show off how they're testing whether or not drones spraying herbicides can be used to treat kudzu. Kudzu is an invasive Southeast Asian vine that can grow a foot or two in a day at its peak. And if you've driven anywhere in the South, anywhere in especially eastern Kentucky, parts of Tennessee, you have seen kudzu. It's a blanket of green over a forest. And there's issues like that, environmental, political, socioeconomic, that are prevalent across state borders. So when you're talking about effective coverage, you can't just be constrained to whatever the county seat is, whatever the state border is. There are issues that cross state boundaries, and these collaborations allow us to address those issues and talk to them with people from across the region and in times across the country.
0: I've said this a million times to visitors, to people who are supportive of our station when they ask me questions about public media, WKU Public Radio. And one of the things I always talk about is the power of our collaborations in Kentucky and with the AMSN, the Appalachian Mid-South Newsroom. Mm-hmm. And I always say we are colleagues, not competitors. That is a foundational difference from certain other media entities, and that's not bad-mouthing anyone, but we work together. That's maybe different than where it is in our political world these mm-hmm. days. We are colleagues, not competitors. We are working to inform the public, whether that's here in Kentucky, Tennessee, Indiana, or any of our bordering states. 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

0: Most Atomic-era records warned of the awesome and terrible force of the bomb. But this tune warned of a much higher power's wrath. Jesus Hits Like the Atomic Bomb was recorded here by the Sunshine Boys in 1950. The lyrics scoff at the earthly concerns of man.
1: Jesus has more power than the atom bomb. When he hits, you'll know it and you'll surely run to the Rock of Ages there to hide away. And the times are coming on the judgment day.
0: The Sunshine Boys cut their teeth in Atlanta area radio. When WAGA needed a Western swing band, they assumed the role as the Light Crust Doughboys. The two bands would play back-to-back sets, and audiences were none the wiser.
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4: 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I'm Michelle Martin.
5: Enemy Martinez. Two more people have died in Pennsylvania's measles outbreak. There have been four measles-related deaths there. Here's Sydney Roach from member station WPSU in State College.
6: The State Department of Health says both people who died were not vaccinated against measles.

The last song I want to play is one of Parton's best story songs, but one that is now little known. It's called My Blue Ridge Mountain Boy from 1969.

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1: Live from NPR News in Boston, I'm Josie Guarino. President Trump and Chinese leader Xi Jinping are expected to sit down in Washington next week. One of the big topics on the table is how to handle the future of AI. The topic has gained urgency in both countries, with American tech leaders saying that averting worst-case scenarios for rogue AI depends on a degree of cooperation with China. But both countries are vying for a decisive advantage on AI. This comes as OpenAI reveals six more safety incidents during training and testing where its artificial intelligence models showed concerning or unexpected behavior, including making up data and trying to bypass safety rules. A United Nations fact-finding mission on Iran said today it had reasonable grounds to believe the U.S. was behind two military strikes on a school and sports facility there earlier this year, and that those attacks constituted war crimes. The U.S. State Department did not immediately respond to a request for comment. The American job market is sturdy despite higher gas prices that have squeezed businesses and consumers. U.S. jobless claims dropping sharply last week to 196,000, hitting their lowest level since mid-July. The Labor Department report beat economist expectations. This is Here and Now.
2: I'm Ira Flatow. When did you first get captivated by science? Astronaut Leland Melvin says his interest was sparked literally when his mother gave him a chemistry set.
3: You know, I created this explosion. I burned her carpet. She ran in the room and, you know, I got a spanking, but my brain was activated to science.
2: Activate your brain to science on Science Friday from WNYC Studios.
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5: This Saturday on Walsh Diverse Sessions Radio, we'll hear from Western Kentucky natives S.G. Goodman and the Savage Radley in a performance from the Capitol Arts Center.

0: Live from NPR News in Boston, I'm Josie Guarino. Canadian Prime Minister Mark Carney told the European Parliament today that he welcomes the idea of Canada becoming the EU's first associate member to protect its markets and sovereignty, though Carney acknowledged the details of such a membership have yet to be defined. The push for deeper European ties comes amid escalating trade pressure from the U.S. In response, President Trump has warned the EU that granting Canada membership could be viewed as a, quote, hostile act and is threatening retaliatory tariffs. Human remains found in the Grand Canyon have been identified as Timothy Allen Smith, the final hiker missing from last month's deadly flash floods. Smith's wife confirmed the discovery today. The disaster near Phantom Ranch claimed three lives, and while the active search is now over, many local trails and lodges remain closed for repairs. King Charles is hosting top tech executives from NVIDIA, Google, OpenAI, and Anthropic in Scotland to talk about artificial intelligence safety. The meeting comes as industry leaders warn about the dangers of unchecked development. In his opening remarks, King Charles described the rapid growth of artificial intelligence as equally intriguing and deeply concerning. This is Here and Now.
1: 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Mitchell will discuss his new children's book, My Super Duper Me. For tickets or more information, visit warrenpl.org.
2: A mother in Maryland hesitated to take her sick son to the emergency room. The reason? Her son is a citizen, but she is not. She was worried about getting detained by ICE. The American Academy of Pediatrics found that there are a lot of families like hers avoiding care because of their immigration status. I'm Juana Summers. That story on All Things Considered from NPR News.
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5: 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I'm Kevin Millis, your local news director, and I'm joined here in the studio with Kate Rozelle. She's development director for the Appalachia Mid-South Newsroom, one of the awesome collaborations that we are a part of. Kate, it has been about a year since the loss of federal funding for stations like this due to the rescission move made by Congress. Since then, it have been real challenges for stations like us. We have fewer overall positions here as a result of that. We've had to work harder together as a result of that. One of the ways that we've combated that loss is through the collaborations, through the Kentucky Public Radio Network, through the Appalachian Mid-South Newsroom. That great content, those news stories that you hear, and while we have lost positions, we have actually also been able to add a new position here, our first ever visual journalist. This is Jared Kunish, who goes out and records video and puts together incredible content for our website, for Facebook Reels, for Instagram, for other social media platforms. And we're so happy to have that. It's an element of news gathering and storytelling that we didn't have before. And it's because of this collaboration that's the AMSN.
6: You know, that's exactly right. It's one of the most special things about the collaboration, I think, is the way that we're able to sort of give everyone a little bit more capacity. So there, we're all going to have ebbs and flows. You know, things are going to be tough at times. But because we also have this collaboration, we're all working together in it. We're able to ride out those tough times. We have a little bit more margin, right? And one of those things is putting our shared positions in the individual partner stations. We're spread out all across the collaboration. And Jared the collaboration is so lucky to have Jared, who's a Western grad, you know, and came through this really incredible program, building a visual portfolio and a skill set that no one else in our collaboration had, and very few people, frankly, across the seven partner stations had. We didn't have video journalists in any of our stations. And so now here's this person. He's based here in at WKU Public Radio. He's serving the entire region. So his videos are often, you know, of things happening in West Virginia or Nashville, but they're also the Porch Bite series, which is my new favorite thing. You know, they're also covering restaurants, the Moonlight Barbecue in Owensboro, or the Taste of the Ukraine in Nicholasville. He's kind of everywhere. It feels some days like Jared is everywhere, capturing not just the voices, but also the faces of our region, and doing this in a really gorgeous way.
5: I knew things had changed here, Kate, when Jared showed up, and one of the first things he did shortly after he got here was travel to not one but two locations in Tennessee, our friends at WPLN in Nashville and WUOT in Knoxville, to do stories about kudzu and also about the black bear population. It had some amazing video footage of young baby black bears.
6: They were so cute. Yeah. But, you know, recently also the video of the Columbia Theater here, yes, in Bowling Green, that it's been visited and commented on by Hollywood greats. Like three different major Hollywood directors have all commented on this video that Jared created here in Bowling Green about something that's culturally vital to not just, you know, right here, but also to our entire region.
5: It's what you're supporting when you tune into WKU Public Radio and when you become a sustaining member. 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
1: It's WKU Public Radio on this Thursday, and one of the final days of our fall membership campaign. It's been a great week. We've heard from so many people, have gotten so much support, but we need to hear from you now because you, your dollars, your generous contributions make possible what you hear, including the great local news, including the great collaborations that we're a part of, one of which is the Kentucky Public Radio Network. Hi, I'm Kevin Willis, your local news director, and I'm here with Kate Rozelle. She's the development director with another one of our collaborations, the Appalachian Mid-South Newsroom. Kate, it's great to have you here. We're here to really sort of hype up the collaborations, which were always important for us and have always done such a great job bringing in state and regional news for, in the case of KPR, all across the Commonwealth of Kentucky. We have Sylvia Goodman, Joe Sonka at the State Capitol, Justin Hicks. We have our colleagues from WEKU, WKMS, Louisville Public Media. And we're here today because we're pointing to the fact that we can't do it alone. And when we're better together, and when we bring in these different voices, these experts, these editors, these visual journalists, all these data reporters, we're made better because of that. And everybody who tunes into WKU Public Media has access to great reporting from all across our state.
2: Well, that's exactly what it's about, right? It's about making sure that everybody across the state has more access to more news. And so when we're working together, already we're connecting stories. We're, recognizing, oh, this is happening on the eastern side of Kentucky. Well, it's also happening in Paducah. And maybe there are correlations. Maybe there are things we can learn from each other. It's reporters learning from one another and building those connections that then advance the next story. It's having sort of unique state house reporters so that every one of our stations doesn't have to be going to Frankfort and can instead focus on the local community while we've got Sylvia Goodman and Joe Sonka in Frankfort reporting on that news and making sure that listeners like you are getting all of that access, all of the access, and we don't have to give up, you know, what's happening locally in order to look at what's happening on the statewide level.
1: One of the things I love about public media and our collaborations is it really does run the gamut. So on the one hand, on the eastern side of the state, you know, unfortunately, we've had to have a lot of stories about flooding, deadly flooding. And we have reporters out at our friends at WEKU that are on the scene that have been able to cover that for us because it's important. They're also there to talk about things like Appalachian culture and heritage and music and the lighter side of thing and giving voice to some people who may not have a voice otherwise or have been stereotyped. When it comes to our friends out of WKMS, we're going to hear, unfortunately, about things like, you know, when there's a deadly tornado that rips through the area. We're also going to hear Hannah Saad reporting about a company on the Mississippi River that is aging bourbon in barges, in barrels that are placed on barges. It really does run the gamut, but that's what I love about public media and our collaborations. You just never know what you're going to hear when you tune in.
2: Yeah, that's exactly right. There's such a breadth of stories that we can have. But Kevin, you mentioned, you know, the flooding and tornadoes. And one of the other benefits of being part of a collaborative like the Kentucky Public Radio Network is the way that we all come together when there are those sort of breaking news moments or real sort of emergencies, because the reporters who are in those communities are impacted in the same way that everybody else is. So when reporters from another station can come in and help do that story with them or do a little work over the weekend at the station, it gives everybody more opportunity to tell better stories to our listeners and readers.
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1: It's All Things Considered on a Thursday. Thanks so much for joining us here on listener, community, and university-supported WKU Public Radio. I'm Kevin Willis. Next hour in the program, the Super PAC that's run by Kentucky Governor Andy Beshear is taking aim at Ralph Alvarado, the Republican nominee for the state's U.S. House seat in Lexington. We'll have that story in our upcoming local newscast in about 15 minutes. And then after that, a growing number of groups and lawmakers are raising concerns about President Trump potentially deploying the military to polling places as a way to influence the upcoming midterm elections. That, despite strict state and federal laws against such a move. NPR reporter Kat Lonsdorf brings us the latest on that. Next hour in the show, it's right after the top of the hour national and local news headlines. Stay with us. Meanwhile, that heat advisory that has been in effect this week for our region remains in effect until at least Friday night, with heat index readings between 103 and 109.
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0: This is All Things Considered from NPR News. I'm Juana Summers.
2: And I'm Mary Louise Kelly. The election is less than 50 days away, and there's growing concern that President Trump could deploy federalized National Guard troops around polling locations, despite clear laws barring such action. NPR's Kat Lonsdorf reports.
8: For months now, a group of several dozen former military lawyers has been writing to Congress with a specific worry that the U.S. military might be used in some way to influence the upcoming election.
9: We decided to try to connect the dots that led us to believe that that could be a very real possibility.
8: Retired Major General Stephen Lepper is part of the nonpartisan former Judge Advocates Working Group, which has been tracking President Trump's executive orders.
9: Either this administration is trying to limit the ways in which votes can be cast, or they're setting up a situation where a scenario could be concocted to justify the use of military force.
8: He points to the executive order declaring Antifa a domestic terrorist organization. He says that could potentially be used amid disruption at polling places to justify invoking the Insurrection Act, something Trump has repeatedly threatened to do. Put in the context of Trump's unprecedented use of the military domestically, particularly his National Guard deployments, Lepper says he and his colleagues see a very clear possible path.
9: That this administration will ultimately either deploy military forces or paramilitary law enforcement to somehow limit access to polling places.
8: The National Guard can legally be used to support

0: One village, the storm also affected the site of an archaeological dig and scattered thousands of artifacts along Alaska's coastline.
1: That's when we started riding slowly to look for artifacts.
0: Now, a team of archaeologists is racing the clock to recover as much as possible before the next big storm. 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
1: It's Thursday here on listener-supported WKU Public Radio as we continue our fall membership campaign at this station, asking you to go online and support us to become our next sustaining member. I'm Kevin Millis, your local news director, and I'm joined here in the studio with Kate Rozelle. She's development director for the Appalachia Mid-South Newsroom, one of the awesome collaborations that we are a part of. Kate, it has been about a year since the loss of federal funding for stations like this due to the rescission move made by Congress. Since then, it's been real challenges for stations like us. We have fewer overall positions here as a result of that. We've had to work harder together as a result of that. One of the ways that we've combated that loss is through the collaborations, through the Kentucky Public Radio Network, through the Appalachian Mid-South Newsroom. That great content, those news stories that you hear, and while we have lost positions, we have actually also been able to add a new position here, our first ever visual journalist. This is Jared Kunish, who goes out and records video and puts together incredible content for our website, for Facebook Reels, for Instagram, for other social media platforms. And we're so happy to have that. It's an element of news gathering and storytelling that we didn't have before. And it's because of this collaboration that's the AMSN.
2: You know, that's exactly right. It's one of the most special things about the collaboration, I think, is the way that we're able to sort of give everyone a little bit more capacity. So there, we're all going to have ebbs and flows. You know, things are going to be tough at times. But because we also have this collaboration, we're all working together in it. We're able to ride out those tough times. We have a little bit more margin, right? And one of those things is putting our shared positions in the individual partner stations. We're spread out all across the collaboration. And Jared, the collaboration is so lucky to have Jared, who's a Western grad, you know, and came through this really incredible program, building a visual portfolio and a skill set that no one else in our collaboration had, and very few people, frankly, across the seven partner stations had. We didn't have video journalists in any of our stations. And so now here's this person. He's based here in at WKU Public Radio. He's serving the entire region. So his videos are often, you know, of things happening in West Virginia or Nashville, but they're also the Porch Bite series, which is my new favorite thing. You know, they're also covering restaurants, the Moonlight Barbecue in Owensboro, or the Taste of the Ukraine in Nicholasville. He's kind of everywhere. It feels some days like Jared is everywhere, capturing not just the voices, but also the faces of our region, and doing this in a really gorgeous way.
1: I knew things had changed here, Kate, when Jared showed up, and one of the first things he did shortly after he got here was travel to not one but two locations in Tennessee, our friends at WPLN in Nashville and WUOT in Knoxville, to do stories about kudzu and also about the black bear population. It had some amazing video footage of young baby black bears.
2: They were so cute. Yeah. But, you know, recently also the video of the Columbia Theater here in Bowling Green, that it's been visited and commented on by Hollywood greats. Like three different major Hollywood directors have all commented on this video that Jared created here in Bowling Green about something that's culturally vital to not just, you know, right here, but also to our entire region.
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1: 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I'm Kevin Willis. Next hour in the show, Kentucky's Public Health Department continues to warn about a growing number of confirmed cases of measles across the Commonwealth. Our Hope Heffley brings us the latest in our next local newscast in about 15 minutes. Stay with us. And right after that, the American Academy of Pediatrics is warning that increased immigration crackdowns under the Trump administration are leading to children missing medical appointments and much-needed emergency care. NPR's Jasmine Garst has that story next hour in the show. It's after the top of the hour national and local news headlines. Stay with us. Well, we've been talking to you all week about a heat advisory in effect for our region. It remains in effect until at least Friday evening, and actually in Owensboro, extending on into the weekend until Sunday. Heat index readings in our listening area ranging between 103 and 109 during that time.
4: Republicans face some liabilities this midterm election year. High cost of living, an unpopular war, an unpopular president. But they do have one big advantage, money. And Democrats have taken notice.
5: Money can't change the weather, but it can be an umbrella for them going into this election.
4: Why Republicans are able to outspend Democrats on the next Morning Edition from NPR News.
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0: From NPR News, this is All Things Considered. I'm Mary Louise Kelly.
7: And I'm Juana Summers. Betel nuts are commonly chewed in the Asian Pacific region for their stimulant effects. As NPR's Ping Huang reports, new evidence points to the ancient origins for this common drug. That evidence comes in the form of very old teeth.
8: The teeth in question date back to a hunter-gatherer who lived during the Ice Age, and they're marked with deep grooves.
9: We showed images of these grooves to all of the world's leading experts in ancient dentalware. None of them could explain how these grooves could have formed.
8: That's Adam Brum with Griffith University in Australia. He excavated those teeth, which come from the remains of a person who lived in Sulawesi, an island in modern-day Indonesia, some 16 to 25,000 years ago. At another nearby site, they found a second human who lived maybe 8,000 years ago with similar tooth marks. Brum says the rounded, hollowed pits likely took decades to form.
9: The grooves were so deep that they'd actually exposed the pulp cavity or the nerve center of several teeth.
8: Hunter-gatherers from that time often used their teeth as tools to hold, break, and stretch things. But those uses didn't account for the depth of these grooves.
9: We ruled out any type of food that they might have been eating. We ruled out the possibility that they were processing plant fibers or something to make string in their mouth.
8: Then he remembered an example from a different time and place.
9: A type of dental wear recorded during the colonial period in Europe and America and Australia.
8: From laborers who regularly smoked tobacco from clay pipes.
9: These people would have the clay pipe sticking out of their mouth, Popeye style, and then over time, over like a lifetime of this habit, they've got like a perfectly round notch worn into their teeth that you can just slot the clay pipe stem straight into.
8: That led him to think that the teeth grooves he found might come from a similar habit. In Asia and the Pacific region today, betel nuts are seeds from palm trees that are commonly chewed with other chemicals for a powerful stimulant effect. Brum and his colleagues think they found an early stage of the practice.
9: And we think it might have started with hunter-gatherers just sucking on the nuts, almost as though they were gobstoppers.
8: Since this isn't something people do today, Brum and his colleagues needed to test their theory that merely sucking the betel nut could cause a drug effect.
9: He soaked whole betel nuts, like complete betel nuts,

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1: It's WKU Public Radio on this Thursday and one of the final days of our fall membership campaign. It's been a great week. We've heard from so many people, have gotten so much support, but we need to hear from you now because you, your dollars, your generous contributions make possible what you hear, including the great local news, including the great collaborations that we're a part of, one of which is the Kentucky Public Radio Network. Hi, I'm Kevin Willis, your local news director, and I'm here with Kate Roselle. She's the development director with another one of our collaborations, the Appalachian Mid-South Newsroom. Kate, it's great to have you here. We're here to really sort of hype up the collaborations, which were always important for us and have always done such a great job bringing in state and regional news for, in the case of KPR, all across the Commonwealth of Kentucky. We have Sylvia Goodman, Joe Sonka at the State Capitol, Justin Hicks. We have our colleagues from WEKU, WKMS, Louisville Public Media. And we're here today because we're pointing to the fact that we can't do it alone. And when we're better together, and when we bring in these different voices, these experts, these editors, these visual journalists, all these data reporters, we're made better because of that. And everybody who tunes into WKU Public Media has access to great reporting from all across our state.
2: Well, that's exactly what it's about, right? It's about making sure that everybody across the state has more access to more news. And so when we're working together, already we're connecting stories. We're, recognizing, oh, this is happening on the eastern side of Kentucky. Well, it's also happening in Paducah. And maybe there are correlations. Maybe there are things we can learn from each other. It's reporters learning from one another and building those connections that then advance the next story. It's having sort of unique state house reporters so that every one of our stations doesn't have to be going to Frankfort and can instead focus on the local community while we've got Sylvia Goodman and Joe Sonka in Frankfort reporting on that news and making sure that listeners like you are getting all of that access, all of the access, and we don't have to give up, you know, what's happening locally in order to look at what's happening on the statewide level.
1: One of the things I love about public media and our collaborations is it really does run the gamut. So on the one hand, on the eastern side of the state, you know, unfortunately, we've had to have a lot of stories about flooding, deadly flooding. And we have reporters out at our friends at WEKU that are on the scene that have been able to cover that for us because it's important. They're also there to talk about things like Appalachian culture and heritage and music and the lighter side of thing and giving voice to some people who may not have a voice otherwise or have been stereotyped. When it comes to our friends out at WKMS, we're going to hear, unfortunately, about things like, you know, when there's a deadly tornado that rips through the area. We're also going to hear Hannah Sod reporting about a company on the Mississippi River that is aging bourbon in barges, in barrels that are placed on barges. It really does run the gamut, but that's what I love about public media and our collaboration. You just never know what you're going to hear when you tune in.
2: Yeah, that's exactly right. There's such a breadth of stories that we can have. But Kevin, you mentioned, you know, the flooding and tornadoes. And one of the other benefits of being part of a collaborative like the Kentucky Public Radio Network is the way that we all come together when there are those sort of breaking news moments or real sort of emergencies, because the reporters who are in those communities are impacted in the same way that everybody else is. So when reporters from another station can come in and help do that story with them or do a little work over the weekend at the station, it gives everybody more opportunity to tell better stories to our listeners and readers.
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3: Stardate September 17th. The winds on a giant planet more than 200 light-years from Earth are like the Big Bad Wolf. They'll huff and puff and blow your house down. And if that's not enough of a problem, the temperature can jump by 500 degrees in just a few hours. The planet orbits the star HD 80606. The star is a lot like the Sun, and it has a distant companion star that's a near twin. They're in Ursa Major, the Great Bear. At dawn, the system stands to the upper right of the Big Dipper, although you need a telescope to see it. The planet is HD 80606b. It's about four times the mass of Jupiter, the giant of our own solar system. but it's about the same size as Jupiter, so it's much denser. Its orbit is one of the most elongated of any known planet. Its distance ranges from just 3 million miles to 85 million. As the planet approaches the star, it's like being popped into an oven. The amount of energy it receives when it's closest to the star is 800 times greater than when it's farthest, so the planet heats up in a hurry. The approach also stirs up the winds. They blow outward from the point that's in the middle of the hemisphere that faces the star. They may top out at 11,000 miles per hour, huffing and puffing all the way around this turbulent planet. We have more skywatching tips and much more about our amazing universe in Stardate magazine. Details at stardate.org. For the University of Texas at Austin McDonald Observatory, I'm Billy Henry.
0: This is All Things Considered from NPR News. I'm Juana Summers.
4: And I'm Mary Louise Kelly. The election is less than 50 days away, and there's growing concern that President Trump could deploy federalized National Guard troops around polling locations, despite clear laws barring such action. NPR's Kat Lonsdorf reports.
5: For months now, a group of several dozen former military lawyers has been writing to Congress with a specific worry that the U.S. military might be used in some way to influence the upcoming election.
6: We decided to try to connect the dots that led us to believe that that could be a very real possibility.
5: Retired Major General Stephen Lepper is part of the nonpartisan former Judge Advocates Working Group, which has been tracking President Trump's executive orders.
6: Either this administration is trying to limit the ways in which votes can be cast, or they're setting up a situation where a scenario could be concocted to justify the use of military force.
5: He points to the executive order declaring Antifa a domestic terrorist organization. He says that could potentially be used amid disruption at polling places to justify invoking the Insurrection Act, something Trump has repeatedly threatened to do. Put in the context of Trump's unprecedented use of the military domestically, particularly his National Guard deployments, Lepper says he and his colleagues see a very clear possible path.
6: That this administration will ultimately either deploy military forces or paramilitary law enforcement to somehow limit access to polling places.
5: The National Guard can legally be used to support elections in many capacities when ordered by state governors. But the president deploying troops or federal armed agents to polling places is illegal. It's not just Lepper and his colleagues raising the concern. In March, several Democratic members of the Senate Armed Services Committee sought assurances from General Gregory Gio, the commander of U.S. NORTHCOM, who would be in charge if such an order came from the president. When asked by Senator Tammy Duckworth of Illinois what guardrails are in place in that situation, Gio said he very clearly understands the laws.
7: If given the order, I would look at it very closely.
5: He said he doesn't think troops should be, quote, anywhere near polling places. But others have sidestepped such lines of questioning, including the president himself, when asked directly about the possibility by reporters in May.
8: I'd do anything necessary to make sure we have honest elections. We have to have honest elections.
9: So you're not ruling that out?
5: NPR asked the White House for clarification on that comment, but did not get a direct response. In recent weeks, Democratic Senator Alyssa Slotkin of Michigan directly pressed several military leaders and federal agencies to confirm that U.S. troops won't be sent to polling places. Only Chairman of the Joint Chiefs of Staff, General Dan Kane, has responded, saying that there are, quote, no plans to send U.S. troops to the polls. There is also growing concern about immigration enforcement agents being used to intimidate voters, something that's also illegal. Earlier this month, Homeland Security Secretary Mark Wayne Mullen said ICE agents could serve warrants at polling places. And that, too, could include the military, although that is also considered by most legal experts to be illegal.

0: PR.
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1: Republicans face some liabilities this midterm election year. High cost of living, an unpopular war, an unpopular president. But they do have one big advantage, money. And Democrats have taken notice.
2: Money can't change the weather, but it can be an umbrella for them going into this election.
1: Why Republicans are able to outspend Democrats on the next Morning Edition from NPR News.
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4: Coverage of news on WKU Public Radio is made possible by our donors and sustaining members. Help us bring you this coverage by donating a vehicle you no longer need. Cars, trucks, even RVs can all turn into support for this station. 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